We are Queen Radio Net. 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

0: let me introduce you now to the members of Queen. 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

song was especially for you.

To finish up with, this is something from the new album Sheer Heart Attack, written by a young Freddie over there. It's called In the Lap of the Gods Revisited. Thank you, good night.

seems very unlikely, but Freddie and I were very good friends, and many an evening I'd go up there and he'd be practicing his fluent Gaelic on me, and as the evening wore on, we'd start talking about indigenous music and things, and eventually we got to writing some songs. I want to do this afternoon a song that we wrote together, and it's particularly apt for this occasion. It's called Too Late, God.

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1: Come on, you stand up a beat. 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Preferably this slow. Nice and easy, guys.

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1: The story behind the song, These Are the Days of Our Lives. This song on the 1991 Innuendo album is known to have been penned by Roger, although, of course, as was the case with all songs at this time, it's credited to the whole band. Roger acknowledged in a 2011 Absolute Radio interview that the idea came through melancholic feelings over Freddie's declining health, although he was trying to put an optimistic slant on the situation. Nostalgia may not be considered typical of Roger's style, yet this reflective ballad displays an aspect of his songwriting which had previously been in evidence, for example in Drowse back in 1976. However, the mood here is different. Instead of reviewing his indolent youth in the context of thoughts he'd harboured about the future, These Are the Days of Our Lives is written from the perspective of a middle-aged man looking back at the carefree days of childhood in the light of the fact that he now had his own children to be the source of his life's enjoyment. He wonders if life has been a show, touching on the Shakespearean idea that everyone is essentially an actor on the world's stage. Notably, the video for the song, filmed on the 30th of May 1991, provided Freddie with his last ever stage. Despite the black and white presentation, the splendour of the cat waistcoat that his costume designer Diana Mosley had made for him was apparent. Freddie, Roger and John are filmed together, all of them quite static. But Freddie's unforgettable finale is so memorable that his stunning performance throughout the video, expressing himself through face and hands to the last, may receive less attention. Behind him on one side is the longing that lurks in John's bassline, and on the other, the tenderness encapsulated in Roger's conga tapping. As Brian was absent in the US at the time of the shoot, footage of him playing, infusing his prodigiously plaintive guitar solo, was added later. Roger has been quoted as stating that Freddie was shy in private, quite different from the persona he presented as a frontman. Freddie hadn't told the world that he had AIDS. On the other hand, even the monochrome production of the video can't disguise his obvious ill health and gauntness. At this stage, a combination of medications, music, and his indomitable spirit were keeping him going. Walt Disney Animations, which, appropriate to the lyrics, depict a roller coaster ride through a lifelong romance, were added to the video for the single release in the USA on Freddie's 45th birthday, the 5th of September 1991. The track was subsequently released in the UK on the 9th of December as a double A-side with Bohemian Rhapsody. Here, history repeated itself in two ways. Once again, it was a Roger song on the flip side, just as I'm in Love with My Car was on the B-side of the original single release of Bo Rap. Secondly, that Freddie's magnum opus was once again number one over Christmas. On the 15th of April 1992, Brian and Roger attended the Ivor Novello Awards in London to collect the award for the best-selling British A-side for These Are the Days of Our Lives, and in turn were able to award a cheque for over £1 million to the Terence Higgins Trust as the proceeds of the sale of the double A-side. It was in accordance with Freddie's wishes that donations in his name should be given to this AIDS charity. This was shortly before the establishment of the Mercury Phoenix Trust, which took place after the tribute concert, when George Michael and Lisa Stansfield performed These Are the Days of Our Lives as a duet. Subsequently, Roger performed it both at his solo concerts as well as those with his band The Cross. A notable cover version was recorded by Petula Clark in 2008. Whereas the lyrics in the first verse of the song look back, those in the second handle the idea of time being like the tide, and at the end it suggested that we just go with the flow, a well-known English saying. The second chorus is set firmly in the present and draws on another English saying, "Time flies," meaning that it passes quickly. There's some regret at not being able to go back, but we arrive at a point where we find that some things have remained constant. I look and I find no change. In this sense, Roger had set up the perfect analogy for the band. At the very start of the Queen and Paul Rodgers concerts at Brixton in 2005, when Roger took on the vocal in this first post-Freddie collaboration, he chuckled when he came to these words, presenting Brian by extending his left arm. By the time of the Wembley concert 2 months later, he'd even changed the words "no change" to "Brian May." Also at that Brixton concert, an idea was introduced that has itself stood the test of time, repeated even on the Queen and Adam Lambert Rhapsody tour in 2022. That is, to accompany the song with footage of the band from the Freddie and John days, which has become more varied, but back in 2005 was restricted to shots taken during the band's first tour to Japan in 1975, with both John and Freddie much in evidence, the latter playing with a kendama, the Japanese ball and cup toy. From the beginning, Roger took his lead to end the song from the We Will Rock You the musical version, which concluded with the words, "Oh yeah." In this way, those very last words from Freddie on the video, "I still love you," as is only right, remain forever his. This is Alison Sezzi for Queen Radio Net.

0: if I had to do it all over again, yes, why not? Why not? I do it slightly differently.
1: Please help me.
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0: streets, get out of me. Deep old streets.
1: Let's do a round. Let's have a run through. Come on.
2: Okay.
1: Right.
2: Should we start with that old intro of a... And then you bring it in.
1: You should keep it flowing. Da da da da da da da
2: bong. Bang. Okay. Try again then.
3: This will be take two, take two.
2: One, two. One, two, three, four.

0: 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On air, the best of interviews.
1: How do you sort out which songs are going to go onto an album? Because you all write, don't you?
2: Yeah.
3: Yes. We rail.
2: Yeah.
4: Argue.
2: Yeah.
3: We do write individually, so I mean, like, so we go our separate ways for whenever the tour's over or whatever. And then we sort of have a routining period where we sort of get together and sort of play each other the new songs. And then what happens is a sort of a very huge sifting process where we sort of find out what songs...
2: Like, no way am I going to play that, or...
3: Things like that. And we always work it. Also, sort of, as far as the individual song is concerned, and also what will go with how the songs will sort of sound with each other. So it's basically sort of looking in terms of an album as opposed to just individual song.
2: Yeah, we have tried in the past to provide a lot of variety on each album and a lot of contrasts. And so we've had to sort of have a good cross-section of material.
1: All right, well, let's hear some of the heavy side of your music. The March of the Black Queen from Queen 2.
4: I thought it was a good idea to play that because Queen 2 is an album which in some ways is the root of all that happened thereafter, I think. And I don't, if people haven't heard that before, I think you could hear that and think that that was something off the new album, really. It still sounds that fresh to me. And there are a lot of things that you can hear, that all the sort of texture work was there, the intricate harmonies, the guitar harmonies and stuff, sort of the precursor of Bohemian Rhapsody in many ways. So I think that was a very important album for us. It was also the first one which came into the charts.
1: How long did March of the Black Queen take you to record?
2: The tape went transparent.
4: Yeah,
2: genuinely.
3: Those were the days of 16-track studios, and I think, wasn't it?
2: Yes, it was 16.
3: You have now 24 and 32-track. But I mean, as we did so many overdubs, I mean, on 16-track, it was like we just kept piling it on and on, and it was like that's what Roger means, and the tape went transparent because it just couldn't take anymore. I think it snapped in about two places.
2: It'd gone over the head so many times and overdubbing. The oxide had worn off.
4: It was a big step for us at the time, certainly, because no one's really doing that kind of thing in those days.
2: In fact, when this album came out, we were doing our own first headlining tour after supporting Mott the Hoople and gaining an enormous amount of live experience and a large following, really, for a relatively new band.
1: Well, then, Roger, you went on to support Mott the Hoople in the States, right?
2: Yeah, it seemed a logical step because it had worked so well, and we got on with them very well personally as well, which is doesn't always happen on tours, you know. Mm. It's always good if the bands that are touring together do get on well. And so we really took the logical step and went to America with them as well. And we did learn quite a lot of them. They were a really good live band.
4: Excellent live band, yeah.
2: We had a very good American tour up to the point when Brian got hepatitis and collapsed, and we had to come home. At which point things look very black.
1: Well, then you did an extraordinary thing. Having supported once in England and having supported once in the States, you then went to headline straight away in England and then you went to headline straight away in the States.
2: It was quite rare then, yeah, because we did go to sort of playing the rainbow by ourselves in one sort of step.
3: We did take a lot of risks, actually. I think most of them paid off.

0: Throwback.
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0: Queen Diary on this day in history.
1: Hello, today is August 2nd. Here are some dates from Queen history. 1971, Queen played live at rugby club Hale, UK. 1974, Brian was taken ill and rushed to hospital again. He had an operation for a duodenal ulcer. The band had to cancel a tour of the USA planned for September. 1982, Queen played live at Maple Leaf Gardens, Toronto, Canada. 1992, Barcelona re-entered the UK chart at number 5. 2015, Brian and Carrie Ellis played live two songs at BBC Radio 2 program Weekend Wogan. 2017, Queen plus Adam Lambert played live at the Bridgestone Arena, Nashville, USA.
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0: How highly do you rate Freddie Mercury as a frontman for a band?
1: There's none better. He's great. He's such a powerful character, personality. 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
1: Queen live at the Rainbow Theatre in London on the 31st of March 1974. This is an official recording. It includes many vocal overdubs, and it was originally meant to be released as the first Queen live album, but the idea was abandoned by the band as they preferred to come with new songs. The official release that came in 2014 surprised many fans, as it included a very rare version of the Ferry Fellers Masterstroke. That song was played only a couple times on the tour, and there is no other recording we'd know of. It's also possibly the first live version of White Queen. By the way, the absolutely beautiful BBC version of that song was recorded only 3 days later. Brian breaks a string during Liar and has to switch to his backup guitar, which was a Fender Stratocaster at the time, so you can hear the obvious change of his sound in the final part of Liar. About 10 minutes of this show exist in poor quality on video, and it's the earliest known footage of Queen in concert. There have been rumors about the full show being in the Queen archives, but Greg Brooks denies that. Anyway, this is one of the best recordings from the early years, and it's among my all-time favorites.

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2: Greatest Hits 2 is a compilation album by Queen, released on October 28, 1991. The album consisted of Queen's biggest hits between 1981 and 1991, from the UK chart topper Under Pressure to The Show Must Go On. The compilation Greatest Hits 2 reached number 1 on the UK albums chart and is the 10th best-selling album in the UK with sales of 3.9 million copies as of 2014. It is the 7th best-selling album in Germany, the 13th best-selling album in France, and the best-selling album by a foreign artist in Finland. Accumulated sales, Greatest Hits 2 and Classic Queen for the US and Canada combined, are in excess of 25 million worldwide. Greatest Hits 2 was released less than a month before the death of lead singer Freddie Mercury and was the last Queen release of any kind while he was still alive. The album was not initially available in the United States and was later replaced with its counterpart Classic Queen in early 1992. AI voice Ava for Queen Radio Net.
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1: Queen song as well. I mean, Face It Alone, everyone has loved it. Was that something that you'd planned to do, or was it genuinely just kind of something that you decided on doing this year?
2: It's a genuine rediscovery, really, because we'd been through all these tapes before and we thought, well, anything that isn't close to finished, perhaps we should just leave. And then this time when we went through, we've been constructing the box set of the Miracle. It's like the whole Miracle sessions. And once we really started to look, there was all kinds of stuff in there which had never been heard. And this is one of them. I mean, it's actually a fragment. I'm sure if we'd worked on it to its completion at the time, it would have been longer and more involved. It would have had all sorts of different, probably turned into Bohemian Rhapsody type of thing. Who knows? But as it is, we weren't tempted to go back and play on it. I think that would have kind of spoiled the magic of it. So what you hear was all done in 1989, is it? We just mixed it nice. Our boys did a great job of kind of rescuing it. But you hear us all in the studio together. And for me even, you know, I got quite emotional when I heard it nicely presented, when they'd done a nice mix of it. And yeah, you hear Freddie singing and he's playing the piano and Deaky's there with his bass. I'm there putting in a guitar solo, probably as a bridge to the next verse, which never happened.
1: Yeah.
2: And Roger's there doing his thing, you know, hitting things like Roger does.
1: Do you know what? It's just such a lovely, lovely track as well. And did you love the fact the fans reacted so well to it? It must have been nice for you, because also there'll be new fans that weren't around when you were releasing original material.
2: That's right, yeah. And I get a buzz. I get just the same buzz as the fans, I think. Just hearing Freddie's voice that intimately, it's quite nice that there's not much on the track. You know, it's very sparse, so there's lots of room for it to breathe, and you can hear every little kind of movement of Freddie's voice box and his mouth moving. You know, it's quite incredible to hear, and it is very emotional, I think. And the song is emotional too. It's a very kind of bear it all song. There is more on the box set. So if you get the Miracle sessions, there's at least, I think, six tracks which you won't have heard before.
1: Will you release them individually as well?
2: I guess so. I don't know if we would release any more singles. I don't think singles are quite what they used to be. You know, I think we'd rather probably people got into the whole sessions. And the reason I like the sessions so much is because you feel like you're a fly on the wall. You can hear us chatting and laughing and trying out things, making mistakes. I think people enjoy that. It's like I watched the Beatles thing on Netflix, you know, and I love that, just seeing all the stuff that went on. You get that kind of feeling listening to the Miracle sessions, I think. It's us in our, kind of in our prime, working together, having fun, arguing. But out of it comes some gems. You know, there was a lot of chemistry there.
1: Do you know what? With Face It Alone, I only because I was preparing for this, I was reading an interview that Rami Malek had done, and he was saying that he believed that you guys should have done a Bond song. And it kind of made, it's like, actually, that's a good point. But this does feel like it could have been a Bond song.
2: You know, a few people have said that, yeah. It's a shame.
1: Well, it could still happen.
2: Yeah. It's odd, actually, because I know Michael Wilson very well, who's one of the archetypal, I was going to say ancient, I can't call him ancient. He's one of the original, him and Broccoli are the original producers of James Bond, and I've known him for years, but I've never really had the temerity to go up and say, why don't you give us a Bond theme? It's just never happened. It could happen. It could have.
1: I kind of feel like it should. I mean, such an iconic British band associated with such a British kind of franchise, it would make sense.
2: Well, maybe this is it. Who knows? Yeah, it does kind of sound that way, doesn't it?
1: Yeah, I definitely think it would. Talking of Rami Malek as
2: good
1: well.
2: Good title. Yeah, and Face It Alone, good Bond title. I will talk to Michael Wilson. I think he's coming to my launch tonight.
1: I think that's brilliant. I love it.
2: Sorry, I interrupted you.
1: That's all right. Obviously, Bohemian Rhapsody was so huge. The other thing that I uncovered was that you have spoken about potentially exploring what might happen next. Is that true? Would you consider doing another film just about the remaining members of the band?
2: We would if we'd find the right script, yeah. I mean, it actually took 12 years to get that script together. I mean, we didn't write it, but we worked with writers for a long time trying to make sure that we did Freddie justice and we didn't overblow him and we didn't bias it in any direction and that it told the truth,
1: yeah,
2: and that it was entertaining. So it took a long time. And I think we have to thank Peter Morgan for the kind of heart of the film. I don't know if you know, Peter Morgan wrote The Crown and a lot of other amazing stuff. He's an incredible writer. He had one of the first goes at writing the script, and he made a breakthrough. He said, this film is about family. He said, you guys were a family, and the film is about one of the family needing a break, needing to get out and flex his muscles, be on his own. He goes out there and finds he doesn't like it that much, and he comes back to the family and people are reunited. He said, that's your film. And I think, you know, we actually didn't accept his script, which is a bit scandalous, isn't it, really, Peter Morgan? We went round a lot of other routes and eventually came back to some of his ideas. But I think that's the essence of the film. We were family. Freddie was family to us, and it was hard to kind of let him go. But there was a time when it was right for him to come back.
1: Yeah.
2: That's why the film affects you, I think, because we were kind of closer as families than any of our kind of birth families, you know.
1: I love the film. In fact, I played golf this summer with Gwilym Lee, who plays you.
2: I love Gwilym. Isn't he amazing?
1: Do you think he played you well?
2: Oh, he's stupendous. We spent some time together because he plays guitar, and he said, I want to find out how you play guitar. So we spent some time sort of swapping licks and stuff, and I showed him how I do various things. What I didn't realise was all the time we were doing that, he was clocking me and my mannerisms, my voice, the whole thing. And when he'd done the takes for the film, I actually showed it to my kids. I showed him a rough cut of the film. My kids are quite big now. But they said, oh, it's really good, and the guy who plays you is really good, but obviously you did the voice, right, Dad? And I went, no, Gwilym did the voice. I mean, he fooled them, so I think he's great.
1: It's pretty impressive.
2: Yeah, they were a wonderful team. We were so lucky to have those guys.
1: Yeah.
2: They became us, and some of the stuff you see in the film, they improvised. It's not all script. A lot of it's script, again, but they got so into being us that in some of those scenes when we're arguing, they're sort of, it's happening for real.
1: Yeah. Loved it. I really did. And no, we've got to discuss one other thing that happened this year, which, by the way, we were all going, what's he going to do? Is he going to be on the roof? I'm obviously talking about the Platinum Jubilee. You did open the show and you did get raised up on a platform.
2: Yeah, that's me, isn't it? That's what I do.
1: Is that in your contract now, whatever I do?
2: Seems to be.
1: I must be elevated somehow.
2: Yeah, I have to be elevated. Yeah, it was fun. I love that stuff, I must say. And I love the planning and the staging of kind of making a spectacle. And if Freddie had been around right now, I'm sure I would have been doing it for him, because he should have been up there, you know. But it's enjoyable doing it for myself. And it started off, obviously, on Buckingham Palace roof for the other Jubilee, the Golden Jubilee. And it's fun just getting the ideas and putting them together, because somebody has to write it, obviously. And in the case of the Golden Jubilee, I wrote that fanfare for the orchestra and the bit where the guitar comes in. And then obviously I didn't write God Save the Queen, but I wrote that arrangement for it. And then I just had to play it, which was pretty hair-raising, because everybody knows what it ought to sound like, you know. But for this, I thought, well, what do people want to hear? If we're going to open the show, what's the most distinctive thing? It's got to be...
1: And then you had the Queen and Paddington tapping their saucers along.
2: Yeah. Well, that was the icing on the cake, really. And I did ask for something like... I didn't ask for Paddington Bear, but I did say, look, here's a demo of what we could do. We could have the marching band, the Coldstream Guards, or whatever, you know, doing the percussion, and we can come out of that. But wouldn't it be great if we had, for instance, the Queen tapping her pencil or something like that? So I kind of gave this idea to anyone who was interested, you know, my chaps, the BBC, the producers of the show and everything, and they went very silent. And it was like, well, you know, we'll see what we can do. We have ideas too, and whatever, you know, we can't tell you what we're going to do. So I'm kind of stuck with our demo of what we're going to do, but we don't know what they're going to do. It was an odd situation. Until the night before the show, they said, actually, we did get the Queen.
1: The night before, wow.
2: Yeah, but they got her to tap the spoon instead of the pencil, which I thought was great. And they got Paddington Bear. I mean, what more can you ask for?
1: It was brilliant. So I now need to know what you're going to do for the coronation, because I'm assuming you'll be elevated on some platform somewhere in London yet again.
2: I don't know. You can't. I can't assume that we'd be asked. It would be lovely if we could do something.
1: Yeah.
2: Yeah. They're very, honestly, they're very hair-raising, those experiences, because it is live. It's completely live. So if you screw it up, you would screw up in front of a billion people.
1: But you have performed to so many huge crowds like that throughout your whole career. What's the most nerve-wracking, the most terrifying of all those shows?
2: The roof of Buckingham Palace.
1: Okay.
2: Because it was a complete one-off and nobody had ever done it, and it was completely live, and I couldn't hear the orchestra very easily. They were miles away, and it was all going to be out of sync if I could hear them. So we had to devise ways of us hearing the same core time signature. I had a conductor who I couldn't see very well, and I'm on top of the roof and anything can go wrong. I've got a wire that came up through the palace which did go wrong, so I couldn't hear anything about half an hour before the show. It was utterly terrifying, and I'll never be the same again.
1: Oh, well.
2: But you kind of face the fear. You have to.
1: Yeah.
2: It's a life-changing experience, that stuff. Yeah, people used to say, were you afraid of falling off the roof? No. I was afraid of looking an idiot in front of a billion people.
1: Oh, you didn't. You did it brilliantly. So that's the great thing. I've got to ask you as well, because we love Adam Lambert and Queen. I mean, he's superb. Will you be doing any unique new material with Adam?
2: I think the honest answer is I don't know. We have kicked things around on a sort of trial basis, but nothing's happened yet. We haven't felt right about it yet. I think we're so consumed with the live show, it just kind of, it becomes everything for us when we're together. And Adam is such an amazing performer. I mean, he truly is, you know, I used to call him I still call him the gift from God, the GFG, because where would you find a voice like that and a personality like that? And a performer like that, and someone who can engage the audience without being Freddie. You know, he doesn't have to try to sort of emulate Freddie. He just is what he is, and he's incredible. So we're so lucky to have this guy who can do all that. And you can give him anything. I can't think of another person who could do that. And you can take little pieces out of some obscure Queen album and say, you want to try this? And Adam will go, yeah, I'll try that. And it'll be great.
1: Brian, thank you so much.
2: Thank you, Jenny. Amazing.
1: So lovely to chat. And honestly, the book's brilliant. So good luck with it.
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0: Queen Diary on this day in history.
1: Hello, today is August 2nd. Here are some dates from Queen history. 1971, Queen played live at rugby club Hale, UK. 1974, Brian was taken ill and rushed to hospital again. He had an operation for a duodenal ulcer. The band had to cancel a tour of the USA planned for September. 1982, Queen played live at Maple Leaf Gardens, Toronto, Canada. 1992, Barcelona re-entered the UK chart at number 5. 2015, Brian and Kerry Ellis played live two songs at BBC Radio 2 program Weekend Wogan. 2017, Queen plus Adam Lambert played live at the Bridgestone Arena, Nashville, USA.
0: 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Bye.

I've always been like this. Success does help. It makes it easier to be outrageous or whatever. But I mean, that doesn't stop me. If all my money ended tomorrow, I would still be the same person. I'd still go about the same way, like I had lots of money. And that's what I used to do before. That's part of me, and I'll always walk around like a Persian popinjay. And no one's going to stop me, honey. Queen Radio Net.

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1: Oh, and then there's the operatic section. 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
1: I know. It sounds crazy, I don't know. It could be a flop. It could work.
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0: Phil, what are you doing here? 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Again.
1: What if he honks in the car?
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1: Not again. He does this every Friday. Stop torturing yourself, man! You'll never afford it! Live in the now!
2: It will be mine. Oh yes, it will be mine.

0: 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Is it for sale? How many bedrooms?
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What is British music without a little bit of Queen?

0: Taken from Freddie Mercury performing live in 1986 at the Wembley Stadium. And now,
1: performing with him at that time, original band members Brian May and Roger Taylor.

0: guitar solo from Brighton Rock, and now perhaps the most classic of so many classics that we've heard during the last hour. Back with Queen.
1: Welcome back, Jessie J. What a big moment in her short but brilliant career.

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1: Get those hands up in the air. We've got one last song. This last little sentiment. 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
1: So the album, Freddie, is called The Miracle. The track The Miracle, lyrically very interesting. I mean, was that an idea of yours?
2: The lyrics, no, actually, I think that's one of the songs where we all contributed, wouldn't you say? I think on this album, it's the closest we've ever actually been in terms of actually writing together, and that's quite true. Before, we've actually had individual songs that we sort of put about and bring to the other people, and the others would sort of put their sort of bits in it. But I think from the start, these tracks have sort of actually emerged by the four of us. That's why I think this album's got nearly all tracks written by Queen. But lyrically, going back to The Miracle, I think the four of us really put everything into it, because I mean, somebody would come in with one line and say, oh, that's terrible, and change it. And so, in fact, I mean, in one way, I hate that, because I have to keep singing
3: different
2: lyrics every day until we sort of agree on the final one. But no, I'd say lyrically, The Miracle is a definite four-way split. Wouldn't you say?
3: Yes, I mean, on this album, it's the most, I think, we've ever done together in terms of music and lyrics, really, isn't it?
4: That's right.
1: Was that deliberate, or has it just happened?
5: It was a sort of pre-agreed thing, so Roger. Yeah. That was the idea. Mm-hmm. We weren't sure whether we could actually do it like that, but it did turn out pretty much that way.
4: It's a major decision, in fact, on this album, which we've never ever done before. I guess we decided fairly early on, you know, if we were all going to contribute to the songs, we would say in the end it was Queen that wrote everything. And that doesn't sound like a very big thing, but it makes quite a big difference in the studio, because you have a tendency to get very possessive about your own songs if your name's on it somehow. And from the start, we said we're chucking everything in the pool and it's all going to be written by Queen. And so we probably, you know, as the others have said, you know, we actually got more into writing as a team than ever before.
2: After we took this long sort of holiday or doing our solo stuff, we decided that we'd only come back together if we really wanted to. And we felt that we really wanted to. And I remember, I mean, in fact, some of the first couple of tracks, the Party and Khashoggi's Ship that you're talking about, is something that we just came into the studio and things just evolved naturally straight away. So we were hungry for it, and it felt like the early days to us. And that's why we got very sort of excited and said, oh yes, this is going to be great. And out came a whole load of tracks, which we had to sort of, in fact, I think I seem to remember that we had to choose from something like 30 tracks to get down to this last 10, which is quite good. It was a good year.
1: So good, what do you
2: crop.
3: It's good vintage.
2: Good crop.
1: What do you do with the 20 tracks left over?
2: Well, they're still running about. I mean, they're there. But I mean, I think in one way it was quite hard to sort of sift through all of them and actually decide. In fact, that's where all the rounds came in. But I mean, that's good. So we had to decide. A lot of people had individual tracks that they liked. And in the end, we had to sort of say, because the one thing I didn't want to do was actually work on all 30 tracks. And I mean, it's so funny, Paul McCartney happened to be next door, and he sort of had a very similar situation. He said, literally had about 30 tracks, but he said he'd worked on virtually all of them. And I thought, my God, that's a very painstaking way of, I'd rather sort of do a little bit on all of them and then sort of say, okay, we'll just work on these 10. And so it's basically making the decision earlier on. And I think that's what we did. But I mean, that's not to say that the others are sort of substandard. I think there's still, and they might come across later.
1: Yeah, do you keep those ideas around, and then when the next album comes up, say, if we don't have better ideas, we use the good ideas we have?
2: We tend to say that at the time, but I think, I mean, it depends when we actually go back in the studio. But I mean, like, we had ideas way before, and when we came to doing this, we didn't touch them at all. So there's still previous albums.
3: And we had a few ideas.
2: Some really nice ones,
3: really,
2: I think.
3: Really good ones.
2: But we seem to tire of them very quickly, don't we?
5: You always want to do something that's fresh, don't you? And you want to sort of start again each time. So we've probably got an awful lot of tracks lying around.
2: I do feel sometimes that's to our detriment, because there's some great ideas that we sort of forget. But we always seem to get very bored with certain ideas if they're lying around.
1: I think that's the same virtue with any group or any act. By the time the album comes out and you've worked on tracks, you've had enough of them, but they're fresh and new to the public, and then you have to go around promoting them and think, oh, that's following me around, that album. Is that a pain? I mean, people always perceive it publicly, is that it shouldn't be. They say, well, you've done the songs, you wrote the songs, you must like them.
4: It's a double-edged sword, isn't it? Because the things which are popular, you know, and it applies to us as well as the public, in a way, I think. Am I making sense?
1: You are making sense.
2: Not
1: to
2: me.
4: What I mean is it's...
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1: Hello, today is August 2nd. Here are some dates from Queen history. 1971, Queen played live at rugby club Hale, UK. 1974, Brian was taken ill and rushed to hospital again. He had an operation for a duodenal ulcer. The band had to cancel a tour of the USA planned for September. 1982, Queen played live at Maple Leaf Gardens, Toronto, Canada. 1992, Barcelona re-entered the UK chart at number 5. 2015, Brian and Kerry Ellis played live two songs at BBC Radio 2 program Weekend Wogan. 2017, Queen plus Adam Lambert played live at the Bridgestone Arena, Nashville, USA.
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1: Queen live in Osaka, Japan on the 29th of March 1976, the evening show. This is the second show of the day, and as a result, Freddie's voice isn't in great shape. Bear in mind, there was also a party between the two gigs. Freddie forgets the words to Bohemian Rhapsody, and instead of "Didn't mean to make you cry," he sings "I don't wanna die" from the second verse, but he quickly realizes his mistake and mumbles his way through it. The intro to Keep Yourself Alive is longer than usual, and the band members seem to be a bit lost, but they manage to get back on track. Brian's Brighton Rock guitar solo includes a bit of a Japanese traditional song Sakura. The end of Brighton Rock is immediately followed by the reprise of Son and Daughter. The rock and roll medley in the encore starts with Big Spender this time.

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0: Queen Live. 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
1: It's an honor and a privilege to be here.

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0: 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On air, the best of interviews.
1: Thank you, my dear. And now, here's Freddie with the weather.
2: Oh, you just put it in my lap. I can't believe it. Weather for the capital area. So dry with long sunny periods. Clean spells this evening. Cold high.
1: Clear spell.
2: Oh, clean. With your...
1: Look at it.
2: It's your writing. Clean spells, yes, sir. Clear spells this evening. Cold high 3 or 4 centigrade.
1: Oh, forget it.
2: Wind light 4 to 2 or 3. Well, this is the way you've written it. It's in code, my God. 2 or 3, mostly west to northwest, becoming south to southwest later.
1: How are you doing?
2: I'm sure everybody got that.
1: Yeah, that's right.
2: That does it. You wait till you come to the studio next time.
1: Get your calculators out and work out the weather.
3: Right, here it is, folks. The climax of this LP, A Day at the Races, waiting for a place in your Christmas stocking.

0: last track off for Day at the Races, the new LP by Queen. And if you had your Grundig out, you should be ashamed of yourself. You've just robbed this millionaire of another 18 and 6.
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1: Queen Diary, on this day in history.
2: Hello, today is August 2nd. Here are some dates from Queen history. 1971, Queen played live at Rugby Club, Hale, UK. 1974, Brian was taken ill and rushed to hospital again. He had an operation for a duodenal ulcer. The band had to cancel a tour of the USA planned for September. 1982, Queen played live at Maple Leaf Gardens, Toronto, Canada. 1992, Barcelona re-entered the UK chart at number 5. 2015, Brian and Carrie Ellis played live two songs

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0: Do you think you're going to get to heaven?
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0: You don't want to?
1: No, hell's much better. Look at the interesting people that you're going to meet down there. Queen Radio Net.

That's good. So we suddenly open up on the... 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We just go and say...

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1: Nice. Is it worth listening to that?
2: Yeah.
1: All right.
0: That's nice. 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
1: The story behind the song, In the Lap of the Gods Revisited. This is the outro track on the 1974 Sheer Heart Attack album, and appears to be related to the opening track of side 2 of the album, also by Freddie, In Name Only. It features a narrator having a discussion with himself, reflected in the alternate high and low vocals at the start, as he appears undecided and unsure of his identity. Where do I belong? Brian has stated that Freddie, who was dealing with personal struggles, was expressing himself in emotional terms here, about relationships and his sexuality. Interestingly, Brian himself performed the song at a solo gig in Reading in September 1999, footage of which can be found on YouTube. The song has enjoyed a revival on the live scene due to its inclusion in Queen and Adam Lambert's setlist for much of the life of the collaboration. I noted at the Berlin concert in 2022 that the Dry Ice was doing overtime during its performance. It seems that times hadn't changed, and was intrigued to find the number of references to Dry Ice accompanying the song when played live, just as you can see on the 1974 Live at the Rainbow and Live at the Odeon of the following year, where Dry Ice is much in evidence. Contemporary reviews of shows at New York's Beacon Theatre in February 1976 and at Edinburgh's Playhouse in September of the same year both note the Dry Ice used during the performance of the song. The most detailed reference is by Chris Welsh in The Melody Maker concerning a concert at the Empire in Liverpool in November 1974. Dry Ice began to envelop the stage, and as red light glowed through the fog, group and audience took on an eerie aspect, like a scene from some Wagnerian forest, as arms waved like young saplings in a night breeze. Then an explosion of white light, and two red flares burn over a deserted stage. Queen have gone, signalling a desperate roar of more. This indicates the typical placement of the song in a concert, and as it was played at the end of the show before the encore, and it has an anthemic style, it's often seen as a precursor to We Are the Champions, and, like its successor, featured Freddie playing piano at the start before moving front of stage to lead the audience participation. In fact, due to time constraints, it actually concluded the free gig at Hyde Park in London on the 18th of September 1976. According to tour manager Jerry Stickles, quoted in the As It Began biography, the police had threatened to arrest Freddie if he returned on stage for the encore that the audience was shouting for. The song remained on the set list until the end of the A Day at the Races tour in mid-1977 and was reintroduced in 1986 for the Magic Tour, where it was sung early in the show. Freddie can be seen on Live at Budapest and Live at Wembley, reversing his earlier habit, at front of stage at the start, making sure the audience is singing along, before sitting down to accompany himself on the piano at the finish, which allows him to hang on there to perform the introduction to the next number, Seven Seas of Rye. The song has an overriding message of leaving things in the hands of fate. It's certainly one of the more obscure ones in the Queen and Adam Lambert concerts, and the only one not released as a single that didn't appear in the Queen and Paul Rodgers collaboration too. But unlike those, I'm in Love with My Car, 39, and Love of My Life, Adam was on the lead vocal for this one, indicating his particular fondness for and personal identification with this crowd-rousing chant. This is Alison Sezzi for Queen Radio Net.

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0: Here you go, it's okay.
1: No, don't. If you have...
2: Wait a second. Wait. Stop.
1: Brian, don't try it a different name because we might have to...
3: Oh, no.
1: Oh, fucking hell. We might have to edit. I mean...
4: What's the matter?
3: Oh, Brian's fucking around.
4: Brian! Ready for take?
1: You're swapping out. He's just swapped amps, he's cheating.
4: Okay, this will be take whatever it is, take four.
3: Okay, hold on.
1: One, two, three, four.

0: 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Queen Concerts. One concert from the beginning to the end with an introduction by Mr. Scully.
1: Queen live in Rio de Janeiro, Brazil on the 18th of January 1985. Queen were on the bill for the 18th of January but got to the stage after midnight, so technically the concert was on the 19th of January, as you can read in many concertographies. The band played two shows at the Rock in Rio Festival, and sadly the official release is of such a poor quality that it doesn't capture the band's performance very well. Which is a shame, because this was undoubtedly one of the most famous Queen concerts ever. As for the setlist, this basically belongs to the Works tour. There's a short excerpt from March of the Black Queen before Killer Queen. The band's improvisation before It's a Hard Life became famous under the title of Rock in Rio Blues, as it was released officially on the A Winter's Tale CD single.
0: Queen Concerts, thanks to the website queenconcerts.com.

song was especially for you.

Alright, alright. 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Yeah, yeah. Yeah, yeah. Alright. Alright. Yeah, yeah. Yeah, yeah. Diva, diva, diva, diva. Oh.

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1: Yeah!
0: I've no idea if this little bugger is going to stay in tune, but we'll try this anyway.

¿Ustedes están felices? Yeah? You want to sing with us? All right. And this is especially for you. I hope you're not too wet out there. I have to tell you, this song is very special for people of South America. And we thank you very much for making it special throughout the world. This is called Love of My Life.

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0: 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On air, the best of interviews.
1: Brian, what would you describe this ukulele type music as? This barbershop ukulele? George Formby?
2: Yeah, the ukulele in a way was incidental to that, because that was Freddie's song, and it had this kind of vaudeville atmosphere, and I just thought a ukulele would go nicely on it, and we sort of worked it so that it could be done, and I managed to fiddle a little ukulele solo.
1: You in fact learnt on a ukulele, right?
2: Yes, that was the first instrument I ever played. My father had a genuine George Formby ukulele. George Formby was the originator of that kind of style of playing, which is rhythmic and slightly melodic at the same time, because he plays across the top and bottom strings to make little melodies. And I'm really a pretty poor imitator of that style, but I got interested in it.
3: Aww. It's just sick, didn't it?
2: Oh, sorry.
3: Modesty.
1: And I believe your father also was instrumental in making your first guitar?
2: Yes, my father and I made the guitar together, which is still the one I use all the time.
1: And what was it made out of?
2: Lumps of wood and bits and pieces. It cost about £8 to make in the beginning.
1: I mean, I read in a press biography, I think it was something about an armchair or a fireplace.
2: The 100-year-old fireplace, the legendary fireplace. Yes,
4: the things that are coming out of that fireplace. Quite
2: the neck was made out of an old fireplace, yes.
1: My goodness, you must have been quite a craftsman.
2: Well, we just worked at it for a couple of years, because I was at school and it was evenings and weekends and things.
1: I see. And that's still the one you play now?
2: Yes.
1: Oh, terrific. Well, it must be worth a fortune in years to come, so...
2: I don't know, really. It's really not worth very much to anyone except me, because everyone finds it difficult to play.
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0: Green Diary on this day in history.
1: Hello, today is August 2nd. Here are some dates from Queen history. 1971, Queen played live at rugby club Hale, UK. 1974, Brian was taken ill and rushed to hospital again. He had an operation for a duodenal ulcer. The band had to cancel a tour of the USA planned for September. 1982, Queen played live at Maple Leaf Gardens, Toronto, Canada. 1992, Barcelona re-entered the UK chart at number 5. 2015, Brian and Kerry Ellis played live two songs at BBC Radio 2 program Weekend Wogan. 2017, Queen plus Adam Lambert played live at the Bridgestone Arena, Nashville, USA.
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0: Anybody, anywhere, anybody, find me somebody to love, love, oh, oh, oh, find me, find me, find me, find me.
1: How would you describe yourself as an artist? 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

0: That's the first of three on the programme tonight from Queen, and that was called Modern Times Rock and Roll.
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2: That's twice.
3: All right,
2: yeah, okay.
3: Right. It's supposed to be professional. I've got to go up there.
4: Yeah, you can do that. 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